0: 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On the way, Post Malone and Morgan Wallen. Post showed off his 60-pound weight loss during his stagecoach set. 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
4: I'm Isaac Isringhausen, taking a look at your WPMB forecast. For today, we'll see partly sunny skies with a high of 79. Tonight, a slight chance of showers between 3 and 4 with a low of 61. For tomorrow, Monday, we'll see showers and thunderstorms likely before noon with a high of 80. And that's your forecast here on AM 1500, 104.7 FM, 102.7 FM, WPMB.
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6: This is severe weather season. Severe thunderstorms and tornadoes can develop rapidly. 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We'll bring you the latest forecasts from the National Weather Service and current radar reports. 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
0: Post Malone pushed his tour back to start June 9th so he could finish his new album, and I'm sure he had some help on it.

0: Shakira's looking forward to the FIFA World Cup whenever, wherever. Shakira was acquitted of tax fraud in a new ruling by Spain's national court. The court ordered Spanish authorities to repay Shakira more than $60 million. The ruling was based on an appeal from Shakira's legal team, which argued she was not a full-time resident of Spain in 2011 and therefore did not owe taxes to the government for that year. The court ruled that Shakira spent 163 days in Spain that year, not the minimum 183 days required under Spanish law to pay income taxes.
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0: Lose control. Teddy Swims gave permission. I'm Steve Anderson. Teddy's partnering with White Claw this summer to promote the idea of live music being an opportunity to make in real life connections. Fans will have a chance to win a trip to see Teddy live and a lifetime supply of free concert tickets for you and a friend. Live music should be the most celebrated thing in the world, especially in a time where everything's so doctored, Teddy says. He loves being arm to arm with strangers and sharing the same love for something.
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1: Blessed are you, O Lord, who beholds the deep and who dwells between the cherubim. 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Number 954, We All Believe in One True God. Number 621, Let All Mortal Flesh Keep Silence. Number 504, Father Most Holy. 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And number 940, Holy God, We Praise Thy Name. 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

0: In the name of the Father, and of the Son, and of the Holy Spirit.
1: Amen.
0: Beloved in the Lord, let us draw near with a true heart and confess our sins unto God our Father, beseeching Him in the name of our Lord Jesus Christ to grant us forgiveness. Our help is in the name of the Lord. I said, I will confess my transgressions unto the Lord.
1: And you forgave the iniquity of my sin.

0: O Almighty God, merciful Father,
1: I, poor miserable sinner, confess unto you all my sins and iniquities, with which I have ever offended you, and justly deserve your temporal and eternal punishment. But I am heartily sorry for them, and sincerely repent of them, and I pray you of your boundless mercy, and for the sake of the holy, innocent, bitter sufferings and death of your beloved Son, Jesus Christ, to be gracious and merciful to me, a poor, sinful being.
0: Upon this, your confession, I, by virtue of my office as a called and ordained servant of the Word, announce the grace of God unto all of you. And in the stead and by the command of my Lord Jesus Christ, I forgive you all your sins in the name of the Father, and of the Son, and of the Holy Spirit. Amen.

Let us pray. Almighty and everlasting God, you have given us grace to acknowledge the glory of the eternal Trinity by the confession of a true faith, and to worship the unity in the power of the divine majesty. Keep us steadfast in this faith and defend us from all adversity. For you, O Father, Son, and Holy Spirit, live in

0: The Old Testament reading for the festival of the Holy Trinity is from Isaiah chapter 6. In the year that King Uzziah died, I saw the Lord sitting upon a throne, high and lifted up, and the train of his robe filled the temple. Above him stood the seraphim. Each had six wings. With two he covered his face, and with two he covered his feet, and with two he flew. And one called to another and said, Holy, holy, holy is the Lord of hosts. The whole earth is full of his glory. And the foundations of the threshold shook at the voice of him who called, and the house was filled with smoke. And I said, Woe is me, for I am lost, for I am a man of unclean lips, and I dwell in the midst of a people of unclean lips. For my eyes have seen the King, the Lord of hosts. Then one of the seraphim flew to me, having in his hand a burning coal that he had taken with tongs from the altar. And he touched my mouth and said, Behold, this has touched your lips. Your guilt is taken away, and your sin is atoned for. And this is the word of the Lord.
1: Blessed are you, O Lord, who beholds the deep and who dwells between the cherubim.

0: The epistle is from Romans chapter 11. Oh, the depth of the riches and wisdom and knowledge of God! How unsearchable are his judgments, and how inscrutable his ways! For who has known the mind of the Lord? Or who has been his counselor? Or who has given a gift to him that he might be repaid? For from him, and through him, and to him are all things. To him be glory forever. Amen. And this is the word of the Lord.
1: Thanks be to God.

0: The Holy Gospel according to St. John, the 3rd chapter.
1: Glory be to thee, O Lord.
0: Now there was a man of the Pharisees named Nicodemus, a ruler of the Jews. This man came to Jesus by night and said to him, Rabbi, we know that you are a teacher come from God, for no one can do these signs that you do unless God is with him. Jesus answered him, Truly, truly, I say to you, unless one is born again, he cannot see the kingdom of God. Nicodemus said to him, How can a man be born when he is old? Can he enter a second time into his mother's womb and be born? Jesus answered, Truly, truly, I say to you, unless one is born of water and the Spirit, he cannot enter the kingdom of God. That which is born of flesh is flesh, and that which is born of spirit is spirit. Do not marvel that I said to you, you must be born again. The wind blows where it wishes, and you hear its sound, but you do not know where it comes from or where it goes. So it is with everyone who is born of the Spirit. Nicodemus said to him, How can these things be? Jesus answered him, Are you the teacher of Israel, and yet you do not understand these things? Truly, truly, I say to you, we speak of what we know, and bear witness to what we have seen, but you do not receive our testimony. If I told you earthly things, and you do not believe, how can you believe if I tell you heavenly things? No one has ascended into heaven, except he who descended from heaven, the Son of Man. And as Moses lifted up the serpent in the wilderness, so must the Son of Man be lifted up, that whoever believes in him may have eternal life. For God so loved the world that he gave his only Son, that whoever believes in him should not perish but have eternal life. For God did not send his Son into the world to condemn the world, but in order that the world might be saved through him. And this is the gospel of the Lord.

0: Creed as we find it in the insert of your bulletin. Whoever desires to be saved must above all hold the Catholic faith. Person, the Son is another, and the Holy Spirit is another. Such as the Father is, such is the Son, and such is the Holy Spirit.
1: The Father.
0: Father infinite, the Son infinite, the Holy Spirit infinite.
1: The Father eternal, the Son eternal, the Holy Spirit eternal.
0: And yet there are not three eternals, but one eternal.
1: There are not three uncreated or three infinites, but one uncreated and one infinite.
0: In the same way, the Father is almighty, the Son almighty, the Holy Spirit Almighty.
1: And yet there are not three Almighties, but one Almighty.
0: So the Father is God, the Son is God, the Holy Spirit is God.
1: And yet there are not three gods, but one God.
0: So the Father is Lord, the Son is Lord, the Holy Spirit is Lord.
1: And yet there are not three Lords, but one Lord.
0: Just as we are compelled by the Christian truth to acknowledge each distinct person as God and Lord, so also are we prohibited by the Catholic religion to say that there are three gods or lords.
1: The Father is not made nor created nor begotten by anyone.
0: The Son is neither made nor created, but begotten of the Father alone.
1: The Holy Spirit is of the Father and of the Son, neither made nor created nor begotten, but
0: thus, there is one Father, not three fathers, one Son, not three sons, one Holy Spirit, not three Holy Spirits.
1: And in this Trinity, none is before or after another, none is greater or less than another.
0: But the whole three persons are co-eternal, with each other and co-equal, so that in all things, as has been stated above, the Trinity in unity and unity in Trinity is to be worshipped.
1: Therefore, whoever desires to be saved must change us about the Trinity.
0: But it is also necessary for everlasting salvation that one faithfully believe the incarnation of our Lord Jesus Christ.
1: Therefore, it is right that we believe and confess that our Lord Jesus Christ, the Son of God, is at the same time both God.
0: He is God, begotten from the substance of the Father before all ages. And he is man, born from the substance of his mother in this age.
1: Perfect God and perfect man, composed of a rational soul and human life.
0: Equal to the Father with respect to divinity, less than the Father with respect to his humanity.
1: Although he is God and man, he is not too equal.
0: One, however, not by the conversion of the divinity into flesh, but by the assumption of the humanity into God.
1: One altogether, not by confusion of substance, but by unity of person.
0: For as the rational soul and flesh is one man, so God and man is one Christ.
1: Who suffered for our salvation, descended into hell, rose again the third day.
0: Ascended into heaven, and is seated at the right hand of the Father, God Almighty, from whence he will come to judge the living and the dead.
1: And all people will rise again with their bodies, and give an account concerning their own deeds.
0: And those who have done good will enter into eternal life, and those who have done evil into eternal fire.
1: This is the Catholic faith. Whoever does not believe it faithfully,
0: Our hymn of the day is number 954, We All Believe in One True God.

Grace, peace, and mercy from God our Father and the Lord Jesus Christ. Amen. I rarely do this, but I'm going to do it today, and that is I'm going to free text. I wanted to supply the lesson that I would be preaching from another gospel, Matthew 28, 18 through 20. And it's because I think it speaks more directly to what we just confessed in the Athanasian Creed, and I think it would do us some good to hear it. So, Matthew 28, beginning in verse 18, "And Jesus came and said to them, 'All authority in heaven and on earth has been given to me. Go therefore and make disciples of all nations, baptizing them in the name of the Father and of the Son and of the Holy Spirit, teaching them to observe all that I have commanded you. And behold, I am with you always to the end of the age.'" And this is the gospel of the Lord. Praise to you, O Christ. Let us pray. May the words of my mouth and the meditations of our hearts be acceptable in your sight, O Lord, our strength and our Redeemer. Amen. Once a year, the church sets aside Holy Trinity Sunday as a day in which we specifically want to think about this great mystery of the Christian faith, one of the great mysteries of the Christian faith, and perhaps the primary mystery of the Christian faith, which is God in three persons: Father, Son, and Holy Spirit, one God in three persons. And although our epistle lesson hints at it, and our Old Testament lesson from Isaiah kind of hints at it, and our gospel lesson certainly introduces us to all three persons of the Trinity, as it does in John chapter 3. This is one of those Sundays that I think I can pick some better readings. I don't do that normally, but this Sunday I'm going to do that. I've always thought that a better reading, Old Testament reading, for Trinity Sunday would be from Genesis chapter 1. "Let us make man in our image." Because why? Because you have an inter-Trinitarian dialogue going on. The three persons of the Trinity in creation are about to make man. And so they make this announcement. And then, there's, of course, plenty of epistle lessons. Galatians chapter 4. That talks about how God has adopted us, and how Christ has become our brother, and the Savior has become our, the Spirit has become our guide. And then of course here, it's almost very obvious when you read the Trinitarian Creed, the Athanasian Creed, when you read that creed, and we confess, we confess one God in three persons and three persons in one God, neither confusing the persons nor dividing the divine substance. And that's an awfully complicated formula to adopt if we don't directly have Scripture speaking to that very issue. And Matthew 28 does that. This great commission of Jesus reveals to us the nature of the Trinity in one crisp little sentence. It's wonderful. How does he do that? He says, "Go therefore and make disciples of all nations, baptizing them in the name of the Father and of the Son and of the Holy Spirit." Now, notice here, and this is very important, that what he says here is you baptize them not in the names of the Father, the Son, and the Holy Spirit, but in the name, singular. And so, what is that in the Old Testament? What is the name of God? The name of God is Yahweh. And in the New Testament, that becomes, because they're afraid of violating the second commandment and taking God's name in vain,
they substitute the name Yahweh with Lord, right? And so in our creed today, what did we say? The Father is Lord, the Son is Lord, the Holy Spirit is Lord. In other words, they're all sharing of that same divine substance because they are all sharing in one name. Not the names, but the name of the Father, the Son, and the Holy Spirit. So you have this singular essence, this singular substance. And when we think about that substance, what is that substance? What is it that makes God, God? Well, in the creed, what does it explain? The Father is almighty. The Son is almighty. The Holy Spirit is almighty. And yet there are not three almighties, but one almighty. So the Father is God, the Son is God, the Holy Spirit is God. And yet there are not three gods, but one God. Now, what does that mean and how does that even work? The problem with explaining the Trinity is there is nothing like it in nature that we can point to. And some have tried to do that. They've tried to take the sun, for instance, and they say the sun has heat and the sun has light and the sun is composed of gas. So three distinct essences. But heat is one thing and light is another. And gas is something altogether. So it's not like saying the Father is almighty, the Son is almighty, the Holy Spirit is almighty. St. Patrick of Ireland tried to explain the Trinity in terms of the clover. And he said, just as the clover has one stem and three leaves, so God is one God and three persons. And what St. Patrick ended up teaching was partialism, and which is a doctrine that says the Father is partly God, the Son is partly God, the Holy Spirit is partly God, and coming together they make one God. And that's not what the Christian faith is teaching. The Father is almighty, the Son is almighty, the Holy Spirit is almighty. In other words, every person of the Trinity is fully God and fully Lord. There is nothing, such as the Father is, such is the Son, and such is the Holy Spirit. The Father is eternal. The Son is eternal. The Holy Spirit is eternal. The Father is infinite. The Son is infinite. The Holy Spirit is infinite. In other words, whatever one is, the other is. And yet they are not part God, but each one is God in himself. Now, how is that possible? The Father is what we call the first principle of the Trinity. And of his essence, he begets his Son. So that his Son is everything that he is. And then the Holy Spirit that proceeds from the Father and the Son is everything that the Father and the Son is. Now, I realize this is sounding like almost a lecture, and I don't mean for it to be that way. But what Jesus does here in one of the last things that he says in Matthew is something that he has promised to do. No one knows the Father, Jesus says earlier in Matthew, except the Son and anyone to whom the Son wills to reveal him. In other words, what Jesus comes to do is to reveal the Father and to reveal who God is. And he does it perfectly in this last baptismal creed. And so just to warn you of a couple of very simple errors that are made in this doctrine of the Trinity, we have among us in our community people who belong to the United Pentecostal Church. Now, not Pentecostals necessarily or Charismatics. We're talking about a specific group, the United Pentecostals, that claim the title of Sabellian.
They appeal back in the 3rd century to a heretic named Sabellian. And what did Sabellian teach? Sabellian taught that God is Father, Son, and Holy Spirit, one God and one person. But one person who at one time wears the mask of the Father, another time a mask of the Son, and another time the mask of the Holy Spirit. Now, if that's true, then we really don't know God, and God has not been revealed to us. But here in Matthew 28, Jesus says, the name of the Father, the Son, and the Holy Spirit. One divine substance, 3 distinct persons. So what Sabellius does is he confuses the persons, as we say in the Creed, neither confusing the persons nor dividing the divine substance. These are 3 distinct persons. Okay? And then the other error, which is proposed by the Jehovah's Witnesses, and I understand you used to have a Kingdom Hall in this community just north of the prison. Today it's a bar, which is a much better use of that building. But what did the Kingdom Hall people do? They revived an ancient heresy called Arianism. Arius was a pastor in Alexandria, Egypt, who said there was a time when the Son of God was not. And this Arius was the whole reason that Constantine called the Council of Nicaea, you know, the Nicene Creed that we say. Constantine called that council because of Arius. And at that council was Athanasius, who said that that Christ was of one essence with the Father. Homoousios was the Greek word. And let me just to warn you how easy it is to distort the truth. Because what some wanted to say at that council, at the Council of Nicaea, was he is not homoousios, but he is homoousios. That one little omicron, that one little Greek letter that he wanted to add would have changed it from the same substance to a similar substance. And if you have a similar substance, what do you have? You have a different God. You have a different God. And that's what the Kingdom Hall teaches today. They teach that Jesus is kind of a sub-God or a demigod, not as great as the Father. And yet, what the Christian faith teaches, in our creed we say the Catholic faith, meaning the universal faith, all Christians believe this, is that he is of the same substance. And the Holy Spirit is of one substance with the Father and the Son. Otherwise, they're different gods. And now you have polytheism instead of monotheism. Right? So, if that sounds a little bit like a lecture, I'm sorry, but it's an important one. It's important for us at least once a year to stop and to think specifically about who God is and what he's revealed to us. In the name of the Father, the Son, and the Holy Spirit. And so when you hear that phrase, which you do every service, think about that. Now also, and now I'm going to be brief with this, I also want you to think about when Jesus gives this formula to us. When does he tell us about the Father, Son, and the Holy Spirit? After his resurrection and before his ascension, as he's sending them out with the command to baptize. So that this is not just some unconnected doctrine, some kind of head knowledge that you need to know, but this is something that's central to your life. Because when you were baptized, who was there in the water? The one true God. Just as in the baptism of Jesus, we see it in the baptism of Jesus, don't we? The Father speaks from heaven. And the Son is in the water being baptized.
and the Holy Spirit comes down like a dove. All three persons of the Trinity are there at the baptism of Jesus. And when you are baptized in the name of the Father, the Son, and the Holy Spirit, all three persons are there for you. You are being, in your baptism, united to Christ in his life, death, and resurrection. Your sins are being washed away, and you are being made new. You are a new creation. Bestowed on you in your baptism is the Holy Spirit. That means the gift of faith. That's not mature when you're baptized, just as you are not mature, but something that grows as it is fed by the Word. But he is there, and he is given to you there. And then what else do you have? What other person do you have in your baptism? You have the Father, who is now calling you his own dear child. So baptism means that this, kind of this, what feels like sometimes an abstract doctrinal proposition, brings it into reality. Because this is the God who came to you and saved you and washed you and made you new and has given himself to you in every way for your forgiveness and your salvation and your life. And one last thing. This is why I think Genesis 1 would be a really good text for an Old Testament pericope on Trinity Sunday. Let us make man in our image. When God created man, he created him in the image of the Father, the Son, and the Holy Spirit. In other words, he created us to share his character so that we would be a reflection of his moral character. And yet what happens in the fall? The image of God is broken. And one of the things that God is doing in your salvation is he's bringing that back together. This is very important. Being baptized isn't like getting your ticket punched. And now I'm ready to go to heaven. I'm going to go off and live my life and do some things and have some fun. That's not what the baptized life is about. The baptized life is about slowly, day by day, week by week, as you hear God's word, as Christ is in you and the Holy Spirit is in you by the word, as you come and you receive Holy Communion and you eat Jesus' body and you drink his blood, you are being fed and your faith is being fed and you are growing once more. Jesus says, baptizing them in the name of the Father, the Son, and the Holy Spirit, teaching them to observe all that I commanded you. God intends for you to observe these instructions that he has given you, both law and gospel, because these things help you to grow in Christ. You see, part of what's happening in your life now is that God is putting back together that image that was broken in the fall, so that you in your life, even now, may reflect the character of God. And it won't be complete in this life. It won't be fulfilled in this life. But I want you to remember that last warning of the Athanasian Creed, because that comes directly from the mouth of Jesus in John chapter 5, that all men will be raised, those who have done the good deeds to eternal life, and those who have done the evil deeds to eternal death. Now, that does not mean salvation by works. That does not mean salvation by your efforts. What it means is that when you've been baptized, and when you are being taught and instructed in Christ, God is putting together his image back into you, so that already you are bearing fruit. Your faith is bearing fruit. Jesus says, whoever abides in me, he bears much fruit. And that's what God's desire is for you. In this life, as you live this life, you don't get your ticket punched in baptism and go straight to heaven. You're meant to live a life here. And in this life here,
Christ wants you to hear what he says and follow his instructions and live in a fruitful way. Live with love and joy and peace and patience and kindness and goodness and faithfulness, gentleness and self-control. Let those things be growing in you, because that's the reason you were baptized. And in that baptism and in that growth, the image of God is being restored in you to God's glory. In Jesus' name, amen. Now may the peace of God, which passes all understanding, keep your hearts and your minds in Christ Jesus to life everlasting. Amen.

0: Let us pray for the whole people of God in Christ Jesus and for all people according to their needs. For the faithful proclamation of Christ's saving name, God's people may be strengthened in true faith and his kingdom extended. Let us pray for the Lord. For the holy Christian church throughout the world and for all who confess the name of Christ, that God would guard and defend us from the temptations of the devil, the world, and our sinful nature, let us pray to the Lord.
1: Lord, have mercy.
0: For this congregation, its mission, and its people, for the ability to meet the needs that arise as we do the work God has given us to do, and for the unity of the Spirit in the bond of peace, let us pray to the Lord.
1: Lord, have mercy.
0: For all who partake this day of Christ's holy body and blood, that in their eating and drinking they may receive the peace. Let us pray to the Lord.
1: Lord, have mercy.
0: For all who partake this day of Christ's holy body and blood, that in their eating and drinking they may receive the benefits of forgiveness of sins and renewal of life and have a

0: They may use the authority entrusted to them honorably and for the good of the people. Let us pray to the Lord.
1: Lord, have mercy.
0: For those who suffer from hunger, homelessness, poverty, or unemployment, that God's great mercy and love would preserve and relieve them. Let us pray to the Lord.
1: Lord, have mercy.
0: For those who are sick, especially Lonnie, Becky, Marlene, Ben, Brenda, Linda, Kelly, Bob, Wanda, Leonard, Tracy, Mary, Barb, Nancy, Steve, Colin, Melvin, Phil, Madden, Amy, Stephanie, Taylor, Greg, Randy, Alan, Colleen, Aaron, Chuck, Heather, Brenda, Hunter, Izzy, Mike, Tuff, and Dave. That God will grant healing to their bodies and strength to bear their infirmities with patience and grace. Let us pray to the Lord.
1: Lord, have mercy.
0: O Lord, our Heavenly Father, we gratefully remember the sufferings and death of your dear Son, Jesus Christ, for our salvation. Rejoicing in his victorious resurrection from the dead, we draw strength from his ascension before you, where he ever stands for us as our own high priest. Gather us together from the ends of the earth to celebrate with all the faithful the marriage feast of the Lamb in his kingdom, which has no end. Graciously receive our prayers, deliver and preserve us, for to you alone we give all glory, honor, and worship, Father, Son, and Holy Spirit. Amen.

who with your only begotten Son and the Holy Spirit are one God and one Lord. In the confession

0: Our Father, who art in heaven,
1: hallowed be thy name. Thy kingdom come, thy will be done, on earth as it is in heaven. Give us this day our daily bread, and forgive us our trespasses, as we forgive those who trespass against us. And lead us not into temptation, but deliver us from evil. For thine is the kingdom, and the power, and the glory, forever and ever.
0: Our Lord Jesus Christ, on the night that he was betrayed, took bread.

In the same way also, he took the cup after supper, and when he had given thanks, he gave it to them, saying, "Drink of it, all of you. This cup is the New Testament in my blood, which is shed for you for the forgiveness of sins. This do as

communion distribution hymns are number 621, Let All Mortal Flesh Keep Silence, number 504, Father Most Holy, and number 761, Rock of Ages.

We give thanks to you, Almighty God, that you have refreshed us through this salutary gift. We implore you that of your mercy, you would strengthen us through the same, in faith toward you and in fervent love toward one another. Through Jesus Christ, your Son, our Lord, who lives and reigns with you in the Holy Spirit, one God, now and ever.

The Lord bless you and keep you. The Lord make his face shine upon you and be gracious to you. The Lord lift up his countenance upon you.

We now send it out to the services of Holy Cross Lutheran Church, or excuse me, we now send it out to the services of Unity Baptist Church of Vandalia.

Elton, I'm glad that you're here. I'm your pastor. Been here for, I don't know, let's see, about 4 or 5 months now. I'm glad that you're here today. I want to welcome you. I have a couple of announcements. If you can look at your program here, at the very top part, we want to honor our veterans today. I know that was Monday. We are coming at after that on this Sunday. But if you can notice, as you have driven by the church here on 185, that we have two flagpoles out there. One of the flagpoles is erected in memorial to a long-standing member here, Colonel Herb Woolsey. And we have his family here. We have Rita and Tim and Cindy. If you guys will come right up here, we're going to thank the Lord for Colonel Herb Woolsey. And as well, we want to thank the Lord for anyone that has served in the military. If you would, please, as Herb's family's coming up. Glad you guys are here. Thanks for the accepting of the invitation. We're glad to have you here. If you have served in the military, would you please have us recognize you by standing?

Thank you for your service. Thank you for coming today. And the American flag on our 250th anniversary is out strong and proud. And we're thankful for Herb's service to our country. And we're thankful that he was a part of our church family. So glad you guys are here. We're going to pray and thank God for Herb's life, his service. And that he was someone that always spent time in God's Word and taught you God's Word. I'm very happy for that. Glad to hear about that. Let's pray. Father God, we come before you. We thank you for all those that have served this country. Thank you that we can say the name of the Lord Jesus openly, freely. Thank you for the freedom that we have here in America. Thank you for folks like Herb and all those who stood that have served our country well. We thank you, Lord Jesus, that you are a servant, even to the point where you served us even by your own death. We remember you. We remember your service. And that is what we're first and foremost about today, that we get to worship you as the resurrected, wonderful King of all kings. Thank you, God, for this opportunity to worship you today. We pray to your Spirit. We pray, Holy Spirit, that you would help us understand your word more. And Lord, we pray that you would help us do your word as we leave this place. We ask this in your good name. Thank you for Herb and his family. We ask this in the name of Jesus. Amen. Thank you. Thank you. Thank you, sir. I have I need some volunteers. Okay? This is probably one of the most important volunteers that we could ask for. We have 9 young people. 8th grade through, or 7th grade through 12th grade, who are going to youth camp this very week, starting tomorrow, 7 a.m., and they're going to Louisville, Kentucky. They're going to be spending a week there at the Southern Baptist Theological Seminary, and they'll be doing mission work around the Louisville metro area as well. They'll be hearing the gospel and sharing the gospel. Very important volunteer work. Right now, we need 9 individuals that would commit seriously to lifting up each of these students. Well, actually, he's only got to lift up 1 of the 9. 1 of the 9 students every day, several times this week. Okay? So, can I get 9 volunteers? And I'll give you, we got 1. We got 2, Bonnie's 3, Ricky's 4, Rhonda 5, Bob 6, Annette 7, Anita, Gary, Olivia. Christy, you'll do sister, Lily. Okay, Bob, you'll do Cassidy Sapp. Ricky, Madeline Elam. Okay. Annette, Hayden Hare. Okay, who else we got? Bonnie, you'll do Hayden's buddy, Ezra. Will you pray for Clay? Will you pray for my friend, Owen? Okay, we got 1 more. Who are we missing? Would you pray for Anita. Would you pray for Piper? This is very important. I don't want to
I don't want to move past this without stressing it enough. Please pray. You know, just because you didn't get your name called doesn't mean you can't pray, okay? Let's lift up these nine individuals to the Lord. Lord, thank you for these nine that are going. Thank you for Steve and Sally and myself and Simon who are going with. We pray for safety. And Lord, we pray, God, that you would just move. You would work. You would work in the hearts of our young people. We ask this in your name. Amen. If you'd like to join us tomorrow, have a nice little send-off, we'll be leaving out of the church here, parking lot, at 7 a.m., okay? Be returning about 5 p.m. on that Friday. Take the time now. Let somebody know that you're glad that they're here, but hold on. Christy Manley? Okay, just so you heard, 6 to 8, if you can come help out decorating, we'd appreciate that. Annette? Okay, thanks, Annette. So if you're going to help, please stick around. If you got some neighbor kids or your own kids or grandkids that haven't signed up yet, please get them signed up. Myself, Annette, can help you figure out how to do that, okay? All right, greet somebody next to you or around the church here. Thank you.

Good morning, everybody. You know, this is the hardest part, is getting people to sit down and shut up so we can get started worshiping in spirit and truth. Does that make it sound better when you say it like that? Yeah. So, hey, we're going to do something different today that we haven't done for a long, long, long, long time that I remember. How many of you know what a responsible reading is? Oh, I'm sorry, responsive. We're going to try a responsive read. Just see how we do with that. Now, there's a place for a worship leader, a place for the worshipers, that's you all corporately, and then there's a place for women. Now, you only have to just say your line. Don't just keep going after, you know, like women usually do, all right? And then there's a place for men. Men, you have to speak aloud. All right? No just grumbling. And then another part for us all together. So, okay, let's try it and see how we do. What does the Lord your God ask of you except to fear the Lord your God by walking in all his ways, to love him, and to worship the Lord your God with all your heart and with all your soul? Lord, lead me in your righteousness. Make your way straight before me. Good. Men, guide me in your truth and teach me, for you are the God of my salvation. I wait for you all day long. May our Lord Jesus Christ find himself and God our Father, who has loved us and given us eternal encouragement and good hope by grace, encourage your hearts and strengthen you in every good work. Whether we live or die, we belong to the Lord. So join with me as we sing, All the Way My Savior Leads Me.

great job singing this morning. We just blew right through two songs and you didn't even know it, did you? So, but we're going to slow it down just a little bit. Wait, is it now, Steve? Not yet. One more song. Steve's ready to come up here and pray and get this thing going. We've got it started and ready to go. No, really. The next song is In the Garden. I love this song. But you got to slow it down. So we've sang those other two really fast, but you got to slow this one down a little bit because it's just a really good song. We in Sunday school this morning, we were in Luke. Pam's teaching us in Luke chapter 22. It was what happened? I went dead. Jesus was in the garden and he was praying and said, "Let this cup pass from me. How do I get out of this?" What was he going through? He was going through a time when he was going to be separated from his Father, his Heavenly Father. He was, how do I get around this? And I think that's where it is. But this song here in the garden, it says here, Psalms 50 or 85, 8, it says, "I will listen to what God will say." And that's what Jesus was doing when he was praying. He was listening to what his Father was telling him.

0: Lord, we raise you up. We praise you this morning as we worship with you. Just continue to be with us. Be with Clay as he shares your words with us today, Lord. And also, Lord, let's lift up this offering, Lord, that it will be lifted up to be used for your purpose here on earth, that others will know about you. We just thank you in your name. Amen.
1: Hey, while we're doing this, taking this offering, I just want to introduce, these are my friends. And people were making fun of me. They're like, do you have friends, Madeline? Thank you for bringing that up. This is my friend, Ed Taylor. I've known since 1964. That's when we moved to town and we were in the neighborhood together. So we've known each other that long. And this is my newest friend, Sue Warden. And we started singing together here a few years ago. I didn't know Sue before that. I found out she was a teacher. She was a music teacher. She was a counselor. I think he retired as a counselor, right? So, yeah. So she's been trying to counsel with me a little bit. It hasn't set in yet. So, but anyway, we got a few songs, or actually three songs we're going to go through all back to back. So, thank you.

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1: Are you washed? Are you washed in the blood? The soul cleansing blood of the Lamb? If you're not washed today, get washed. If you are washed, let's worship well. Let's find our instruction from God's Word. Thank you, Bob, Ed, and Sue, for reminding us in song about all of what our Savior's done. Let's pray. Father, we come before you. We honor you. We need you. We ask that you would be so kind as to visit us. Give us instruction by your word. Help us not live the same way. We ask this in the name of Jesus. Amen. Little ones, children, can go with Cinnamon or you can stay here. Okay. I have some questions to ask. Think about the words that you wish you could take back. Okay. Toothpaste. Comes out easy, right? When you squeeze on it. But it's impossible to put back once it's out. Words are kind of like that too, right? Think about a time that you spoke before you thought and you created an unnecessary hurt. Think about, they got about 10 of these, so bear with me, okay? Think about the moments when correction came your way, but you refused to listen. Think about the sins you hoped nobody would ever discover. Think about lies you told to protect yourself or your reputation. Think about angry words you hurled at someone that you said you loved, or that you did love, or do love. Think about the private information that you shared that was supposed to be just between the two of you. Think about the times that pride drove you to make yourself look better than you really were. Think about the grudges that you carried and maybe still are. Think about the mistakes you repeated over and over, even after suffering some consequences. Very important questions. Maybe out of these 10, you go, whew, I'm sure glad he didn't say that one. Or maybe even worse, I sure hope he is listening to this. I sure hope she is listening to this. What we need to hope for is that we would listen to this. Now, this needs to be clarified. Any wisdom from Clay Hilton? Not worth listening to. Wisdom from Holy God? We got to clean out our ears. We need to listen. And we need to have God's word do what it does and to surgically help us remove those things that don't need to be there and implant in us the things that do need to be there. What do we do with all these examples? Where are the commonalities here? Well, the commonalities, we need wisdom to deal with any of these. What's the opposite of wisdom? Folly. So Scripture, especially in the book of Proverbs, puts these two together, or against each other rather, wisdom and folly. Now, we know that wisdom is to trust and fear the Lord. And we know that folly is simply not that. You got me? Just not that. Now, here's the thing. We can believe that we're okay because we've been saved, And yes, our eternity has been changed because of God saving us. But please understand this. There is more work that needs to get done in our life than just whether or not we're hitting heaven instead of going to hell. There is more work that God is doing right now in us in helping us with the day-to-day life that we live. Matter of fact, if it is just a hereafter faith that we have missed what God wants to do here and now. Yes, thanks be to God, He has saved us to our eternal home with Him in heaven. However, He's doing something in us so that we become more like heaven and less like this earth and less like hell now. Make sure that you're focused on what God may be doing in your life today. You got me? You with me? You following me? God has written a book to help us figure out, sure, that you're focused on what God may be doing in your life today. You got me? You with me? You following me? God has written a book to help us figure out the most important part.

And in this book, you'll see very practical advice on things that we all need to focus on. But here's the problem. We have this problem called sin and a deceitful heart that tries to tell us, hey, talking about somebody else. Don't worry about you. You're good. We have a deceitful heart that tells us that. That deceitful heart comes from the fall. You remember the fall? Everything was great. God created the world. It was good. Adam got along with God. Believe it or not, Adam got along with his wife Eve. Adam and Eve got along with the world. Adam was involved in his work, which was animal naming. Everything was fine until they decided to do in their own wisdom what has become folly and just flat out sin, disobeying God. And because of their sin, we have inherited this heart that tends to go always the wrong way. Thanks be to God that He sent Jesus Christ to save us from our wretched lives, to put within us not a heart of stone any longer, but to take out that heart of stone and to put in us a heart transplanted, heart of flesh. Amen? Only because of what He has done. Here's how Jesus fixes our problems. He nails them to the cross. He fixes our problems. How? He restores our relationship with God by His own sacrifice. Jesus put His Spirit in us to give us the resurrection power to say no to things we need to say no to and to say yes to things we have no desire to say yes to. This is all from the Spirit of God. The book of Proverbs tells us the ins and outs, the nuts and bolts of how we actually live our day-to-day lives. Okay? So let's look at our programs again. Take out your programs. I'm going to do my imaginary program. Take out your program. In the middle of the page, thank you. The middle of the page, it'll have my notes. And here, just so you know where we're going. Where's that boy getting at? We'll look at this. What a fool thinks. We'll look at what a fool says. We'll look at where a fool ends up. But then we'll look at what a wise person thinks. What a wise person says. And we'll talk about where a wise person ends up. Will you stand with me now as we read our two texts for today? If you're able to stand, please stand with me. And let's think back to that heart that is deceitful, that we need to watch out for. The heart that says, hey, good news, this one's not for you. That's the deceitful heart. Proverbs 12:15 says this, the way of a fool is right in his own eyes, but a wise man listens to advice. It's proper when we look at the Proverbs to see how the Proverbs are lived out rightly, to see how someone is able to be wise. Good news, we have the New Testament, we have the gospel to tell us and to show us how Jesus lived out this perfectly. Peter tells us something about Jesus that we all need to take note of. John chapter 6, verse 66 through 69 is where we'll go now. Just to catch you up real quickly, Jesus just taught a hard teaching. People heard it. Many people that were calling themselves disciples heard the hard teaching and left.

Jesus says. After this, many of his disciples turned back and no longer walked with him. So Jesus said to the 12, "Do you want to go away as well?" Simon Peter answered him, "Lord, to whom shall we go? You have the words of eternal life. And we have believed and have come to know that you are the Holy One of God." Let's pray again. God, we need you. Thank you, Lord Jesus, for your words. Thank you that these are the words of eternal life. May we experience eternal life now, even in our own words and thoughts. We need your thoughts, not ours. We ask this in Jesus' name. Amen. You may be seated. Lots of verses. Hey, listen. Hey. Let's get to work. We got lots of work to do. What a fool thinks. By the way, if you're ever wondering what a fool looks like, it looks something like this sometimes. Unfortunately, there's been some foolish things I've thought, and there's been some foolish things I've said, but thanks be to God, I am not who I was, but thanks be to God that he's not done with me yet either. Did I say that right? Did you get it? What a fool despises. Well, a fool despises godly wisdom. Preacher, where'd you get that from? Well, I got that from the Bible. A very reoccurring theme in the book of Proverbs is found in Proverbs chapter 1, verse 7. The fear of the Lord is the beginning of knowledge. Fools despise wisdom and instruction. The fool despises godly wisdom. Well, what in the world is godly wisdom? What God thinks, what God says. Please understand this. Although people may not agree with the Bible, doesn't mean the Bible's wrong. Although lots of people may disagree with the Bible, it doesn't mean the Bible needs to be changed. Although denominations have said, well, we like this part. These words, I don't know about these ones. A lot of people have a problem with the Bible, yet have never read the Bible. They despise God's word. They despise God's instruction. Hey, don't you be one of those folks. Don't you be one of those folks who despise God's word, who despise his instruction. I wonder today, do you know it? Do you read it? Because here's the thing. You can be an atheist and go, this is not for me. But then you can also be a practical atheist in the way that, yes, you say you believe it, yet it has no impact on your decision making. You could care less if you get it right. You could care less if God has something to say about this issue that you have. Listen, marriage, children or parenting, love life, sex life, money, thoughts, actions, all of this is in God's word. May you not be someone who is a fool in what he thinks. Again, you've heard me say it, and I didn't come up with it. We need to be people who think God's thoughts after him. You got it with me? Are you with me? We need to think God's thoughts after he's already thought them. There's no wise person out there that goes, I got this one figured out. Hey, I'm so great, I finally figured it out. No, the fool is the one who despises godly wisdom. Next, the fool thinks that God is a joke. Proverbs 10:23 says this, doing wrong is like a joke to a fool, but wisdom is pleasure to a man of understanding.
you want to make people laugh today, oftentimes it's making fun of the things that God has held dear. You want to find things that are entertaining today on the TV or YouTube or whatever it is? You can oftentimes find people laughing at the things that God calls good. Matter of fact, you're here today. You could be, I don't want to remind you of all the places you could be, but this is the first day of the week. Some of you, this might be the only day off. And you've come here to listen to some old book being taught. Songs to God? Why would you think that you should do that? Other people, they're out entertaining each other, planning a nice meal. They're golfing, they're fishing. Talk about fishing. We caught some last week, thank God. Ate some last night. But I remember it was a Sunday morning on Lake Livingston, not at Lake Livingston, but on Lake Livingston. It was my dad and myself and my brother and my mother. It was about 10:30 on a Sunday morning. My dad was as happy as a clam on his bass boat that he had always wanted his whole life. And we were finally out on Lake Livingston, Texas. And we had caught a few. But there was something about catching a few on that Sunday morning that my dad realized there's more to life than this. And he said, enough of this. I got to do something of worth with my family. So the next Sunday, instead of being on Lake Livingston, we were with Central Baptist Church in Livingston, Texas. We were worshiping the Lord together. It's the fool that says, church, Hebrews 10:25, forsaking the assembly of the saints. You know what? I'm going to forsake it all I want to. I got better things to do. It is the fool that says, I done been saved. I don't need to do that anymore, preacher. But the wise person says, the fear of the Lord is the beginning of knowledge, and I need more knowledge because there are some decisions that I have to make for my family. There are some decisions that I have to make personally. There are some choices that I have to make this very week that I'm going to need God's word. I'm going to have to let God know that I'm going to worship Him above all else. But the fool says, it's a joke. Listen, he's no joke. He's no joke. Proverbs 14:9, fools mock at the guilt offering, but the upright enjoy acceptance. Fools mock the what? What does it say? Fools mock the what? Guilt offering. Anybody have guilt from their sin? Yes, Jesus is taken away. One of the reminders of how Jesus has taken away our sin and guilt is what we will do this very time next Sunday. And Lord willing, what we will do at the beginning of each month is we will come together and we will celebrate and remember the Lord's table. We will remember the body that was broken and the blood that was shed. We will remember that. But the fool says, here we go again. Just another little ritual. How long is this going to take? But the wise person says, my guilt and my shame was taken away by Jesus. He loved me enough that He bled and suffered and died for me. I get to come this Sunday prepared to take the Lord's Supper. So let's change it all in our heads. If the Lord's Supper has become a burden or a nuisance or a mockery in your life, may you repent of that and may you come to the table next week ready. Amen.
Will you come to the table next week ready? Will you come to the table being prepared, already have gone to the Lord Jesus? God, make within me the person you want me to be, so that when I come to the table, I can say, thank you, Jesus, for what you've done. And may you as well look around, look within, but also look around to see those whom you may have hurt, to see those whom you may need to reconcile with, so that as you come with them to the table, you say, I'm not coming making this a mockery. I'm coming thanking the Lord that He has set me free. I'm coming thanking the Lord that although I don't want to forgive them, I can forgive them because I've been forgiven much. What a fool thinks. A fool despises godly wisdom. A fool thinks that God is a joke and His ways are a joke. And a fool simply thinks that his ways or her ways are always right. Just want to remind you of our text, the main text. The way of a fool is right in his own eyes. But a wise man listens to advice. How do you know, though, that your calibration system is correct? I got my wheels aligned once, but the fellow who gave me the wheel alignment said this: our wheel alignment calibration system's a little bit off, but I think it's going to be okay. How do you know if what you hear is right when your heart is so wicked? That's a good question to ask. The heart is deceitful above all things, Jeremiah says, and desperately sick. Who can understand it? Sometimes people just do their own things, do their own way, live their own life, and they think they're okay, but they're not. They're deceived. Are you deceived? Well, who's the one who knows our hearts? How about this? The one who made it. The one who made your heart knows your heart. Jeremiah 17:10 says this: I, the Lord, search the heart and test the mind to give every man according to his ways, according to the fruit of his deeds. What a fool says. The fool is, well, here's the word, two-faced. The fool is two-faced. What he says is two-faced and slanderous. Proverbs 10:18 says this: the one who conceals hatred has lying lips, and whoever utters slander is a fool. This first part's a little bit hard to get your mind around. So work with me for a second, okay? The first part says this: the one who conceals hatred has lying lips. That means that there's hatred towards somebody in the heart, yet your lips are very flattering. You're like the most wonderful person you've ever seen with your lips, but your heart, well, you're two-faced. You don't really care for the person at all. You're concealing hate on your lips. And so the warning here in Proverbs is not to be two-faced. So what does this mean? Does this mean you go around telling people, hey, guess what? I don't really like you. And Proverbs says I can say that to you. No, probably not a good idea. We need to be wise. But what it could be is we simply say this: there's been something in our past that we should work through. And I'm praying that God would help me work through that. As opposed to, oh, yes, you're so wonderful. Or whatever, however we do that. But we go about the serious work of asking God to help us with things. But the other side of this verse is the word slander. And I think of slander like this: slaughter. You're going to slaughter the other person, not with a sword, but with your words.
You're going to make sure that they are going to pay. And you're going to do your part to make sure that they do pay with your words, with ruining reputations. You guys heard the old phrase, I know you have, sticks and stones will break my bones, but words will never hurt me. That's a lie from the pit of hell. We need to be careful about the words we share about others. We don't want to fall into judgment on this verse. Do not slander. Protect the other person's reputation. Next, the fool has worthless religion. James 1:26 says this, if anyone thinks he is religious and does not bridle his tongue, but deceives his heart, the person's religion is worthless. This is as the kids used to say a few years back, the old snap verse. You got it? Here. Some of you don't know what I'm talking about. Well, it's actually an old term. It's a few years ago. This is like the old, you better listen. You want worthless religion? Let your tongue say whatever it wants to say. Let it fly, baby. What God says here is that religion is worthless. That religion is, it doesn't matter how much good you've done, once you have said what you've said, you have made a wreck on all the good that you have done. May we not be people who have worthless religion. The fool goes full out on his anger is the next part. You following me on your outline here? The fool has worthless religion. The fool goes all out or gives all to his anger. Proverbs 12:16 says this, the vexation, you can sound fancy if you say that word, the vexation of a fool is known at once, but the prudent ignores an insult. Now, you may not use the word vexation very often. I don't. So let me help you with it, okay? The word vexation means that you're irritated, you're angry, you're upset, you have displeasure. And what this wise teaching is saying is that whenever you are that way, irritated or angry, you're going to let people know about it. As soon as you get angry or irritated, everyone's going to know. Matter of fact, it becomes so big that it's all that you start to talk about. Some here today have been foolish with their anger in this way. They've made sure that everyone knew about how upset they were. The question I want to ask you today is, if you feel that you have justified anger, what is that anger doing for you? Keeping it around. If you have justified anger and you're keeping it around, how is this anger ruling your life? Yes, you've been wronged. But how is this anger the main focus now? Anybody ever been there that you have thought or been hurt in some way? And it has become the first thought of your day and the last thought of your night. And you wake up in the night and you think about it again. How refreshing would it be if you nailed that to the cross? If you got that garbage of anger and hurt and upsetness and irritation, you took it out like a big garbage bag of trash. I'm done with this. God, I'm tired of having this be the thought of all my day, or most of my day. I'm going to lay it at your cross. You see, the problem with bitterness is it keeps twisting the knife in your heart. It keeps taking up more of your thoughts. But the Lord Jesus is one that can handle our bitterness. He can handle our hurt and our anger. And may we be people who are wise
and give that anger and foolish, or give that anger to Him. And it becomes foolish when we hang around it, hang on to it far too long. A fool gives full vent to his anger, but a wise man quietly holds it back. Next, the fool does not care about facts. Proverbs 18:2 says this, a fool takes no pleasure in understanding, but only in expressing his opinion. See, facts are really stubborn things. And then truth is one of those things that oftentimes takes a little bit of digging. And sometimes you don't have the right tools to dig in the depths of what is happening. Sometimes you'll never know all the right information. Winston Churchill said this, men occasionally stumble over the truth, but most of them pick themselves up and hurry off as if nothing had happened. You see, what we need to be is people who simply become wise in facts. In every fact, we're taking back to Jesus. Every thought, we're taking back to Jesus. When you take every thought, as Paul says, and make it captive to Christ, that means you're constantly taking that thought and you're bringing it to Jesus. Jesus, here's my thought. Is this the right thought? Do I need to continue to think this way? Do I need to continue to rehearse this in my head? Or can I give it to you and just leave you with it? Please, Lord, just take it. Let me tell you where the fool ends up. Psalms 14:1 says this, the fool says in his heart, there is no God. They are corrupt. They do abominable deeds. There is none who does good. Proverbs 14:12 and 16:25 says this, there's a way that seems right to man, but in the end leads to death. There's a spiritual death. There's a death that you have denied Christ in this life. You have gone your own way. And what will happen at judgment is Jesus will say to you, depart from me, you doers of iniquity. I never knew you. Do you remember what it says? Didn't I do this? Didn't I do that? Wasn't I really great here? I never knew you. See, there's a heart change that needs to happen in someone's life. Please understand this. The fool ends up in hell. Yes, I said it. 2026. Sunday morning, I said the word hell as a warning. Why? Hopefully to make sure you understand the significance of your decisions. And to say no to Jesus is to say yes to hell. 2 Thessalonians chapter 1, verse 8 and 9. Jesus and his angels, it says, are inflicting vengeance on those who do not know God. On those who do not obey the gospel of our Lord Jesus. And here's their end. Listen to verse 9. They will suffer the punishment of eternal destruction. How much must you hate someone not to tell them about hell? I love you. I love you, Unity Baptist Church. I want to warn you about what life is like in the afterlife. When you have chosen to call God's ways folly, and you have not trusted in his only Son for forgiveness. What do the wise think? Proverbs 3, 5, and 7. Trust in the Lord with all your heart, and lean not on your own understanding. In all your ways acknowledge Him, and He will make straight your paths. Be not wise in your own eyes. Fear the Lord and turn away from evil. The wise trust the life-giving words of Jesus.
John 6:63 says this. This is before the passage we talked about a minute ago. It says this, it is the Spirit who gives life. The flesh is no help at all. The words that I have spoken to you are spirit and life. May you be people who experience the life-giving words of Jesus. There's a song I want to encourage you to listen to. I love the words. It's called Run to Jesus. Run to Jesus. It's a song by a church in Louisville, Kentucky called Sovereign Grace. Sovereign Grace Music. I want to read you some of the lyrics. Has your grief brought you low? Has your faith lost its hold? Your deliverer knows what your need is. He endured every test. He has felt your distress. As you weep, he has wept. Run to Jesus. Is your shame all you see? Are your sins dark and deep? Your high priest lives to plead your forgiveness. What you owed, he has paid. What was dead, he has raised. All your guilt for his grace. Run to Jesus. He will lift up your head. He will be your rest. What you owed, he has paid. What was dead, he has raised. All your guilt for his grace. Run to Jesus. Though the journey is long, though the night tarries on, your Redeemer is strong in your weakness. He will carry you through. He is faithful and true. He will make all things new. Run to Jesus. He will lift your head. He will be your rest. He will carry you through. He is faithful and true. He will make all things new. Run to Jesus. You need wisdom? Listen. Run to Jesus. You need repentance? Run away from your sin? Run to Jesus. The words of the wise are few and selected. The wise, well, they keep it all zipped up. When words are many, transgression is not lacking. But whoever restrains his lips is prudent. You want to be wise in your words? Have less of them. Have less of them. The wise last. They're preserved. Proverbs 13:3, whoever guards his mouth preserves his life. He who opens wide his lips comes to ruin. The wise think. Proverbs 15:28, the heart of the righteous ponders how to answer, but the mouth of the wicked pours out evil things. You want to be wise in your words, Christian? Say less words and think before you say the words. Because once they're out, baby. The wise keep their cool. Proverbs 17:27-28. Whoever restrains his words has knowledge, and he who has a cool spirit is a man of understanding. Even a fool who keeps silent is considered wise when he closes his lips. He is deemed intelligent. The wise are persuasive and strong. With patience a ruler may be persuaded, and a soft tongue will break a bone. You want to be persuasive and strong with your words? Make sure that they're seasoned with the gospel. Seasoned with the word of the Lord. Last night, I had some of the best Sutton Pond bass fish ever. They were seasoned with some really good Cajun seasoning. The fish were good on their own, but they were a little bit better with a little Cajun seasoning. Your words will be persuasive and strong when they're seasoned and saturated, really, with the word of God. That's why you have to know it. That's why you got to read it. Don't take my word for it. Read it for yourself. The words of the wise bring life.
Proverbs 12:18, there is one whose rash words are like the sword thrusts, but the tongue of the wise brings healing. You can bring healing. Doesn't matter if you're 8 or 98. You can bring healing with the words of the Lord. Will you do that? Will you bring healing to people with the very words of God? Some of you are great letter writers. Write letters of God's word to people. Some of you are great speakers. How about we stop the speech of slander and we start the speech of the Savior? Amen. We stop the speech of slander and we start the speech of the Savior. Amen. We stop the speech of slander and we start the speech of the Savior. And you say God's words. If you can't say nothing good, at least say God's word, and we know that's good. The wise have nourishing words. The lips of the righteous feed many, but fools die for lack of sense. And we'll continue with one last verse. James 3:17. The wisdom from above is first pure, then peaceable, gentle, open to reason, full of mercy and good fruits, impartial and sincere. The way of wisdom, church, is the way of Jesus. Everything that Jesus said was right. Every way that Jesus lived was right. We have the example. Let us follow his example. Will you pray with me? Lord, we come before you today unwise, but realize that you are wise. We come before you needy. We realize you need nothing. We come before you asking that you would give us thoughts that are wise and speech that is wise and actions fueled by your Spirit. I pray for every single soul in this congregation, every single soul that would be listening. I pray, Lord Jesus, that you would give us understanding of where we're at, understanding of where our heart is at, understanding of whether our hearts are near you or far from you. Lord Jesus, deal with us. Deal with us. Help us, heal us, transform us into who you want us to be. I pray, God, if there's someone here that doesn't know you, that today they would get to know you as Lord and Savior. We pray this in Jesus' name. Amen. Softly and tenderly, Jesus is calling. Is that right? He's calling for you and for me. If you have never trusted him, come and trust him today. We can talk about what that's like. We can pray and ask him to forgive. Will you stand as we sing this invitation?

0: Man, it's good to be in the house of the Lord with you. May God continue to write these truths upon our heart. May He do work even after we're done here. Amen. Can we pray for that? We have one more treat. You guys can have a seat as we listen to Bob and Ed and Sue one last time. Thank you guys for coming.
1: Thank you. This is our closing song. 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It's Keep on the Sunny Side.

0: 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Have a great week, everybody. 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

dad in Florida got hit with a $75 Lyft damage claim after his daughters took a ride home from the beach. The driver submitted photos showing a huge mess in the back seat, except one daughter immediately noticed a Google Gemini logo in the image. Turns out the evidence was allegedly AI generated, and Lyft ended up addressing the complaint. People are really using AI for bad things.

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0: augmentations. Think decorations, themed drinks, and new knows who dis jokes. Supporters say it's about confidence and empowerment. Critics say it could normalize surgery a little too much. Either way, cosmetic procedures are definitely becoming less private than they used to be.
1: Man, I love this place. 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Now, seeing my grandson out on the water, it means everything to me. 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
1: She wasn't even trying to give me a friendly recommendation. She was just describing it, witnessing to what the book did for her. I was so happy it ended the way it did, she explained. I just closed the book when I finished it and cried for like a half an hour. I hadn't read the book that she was describing, but I knew the feeling. It's the joy of a long and winding story that you couldn't have written, nor even predicted. But when you got to the end, and you saw how it all fit, how all the threads came together, and you wouldn't have wanted it any other way, and it's just so satisfying that you can't help but choke back some tears, or just let them flow. Now, usually when I hear someone raving about a new book, I'm skeptical. I don't assume that it would have the same effect on me. But in this case, when she described it, I knew right away that I wanted to read the book. Not just because of her recommendation, but because I knew the author. I hadn't read this book, but I had read another book by the same author, so I knew. I knew that what she had described would be so. Not just for her, but true also for me. Now, if only the same could be said for life. That we have the same author, and that we know this author, and that he can do what a good author does. Or do you see yourself as the author of your own story? But then can you write an ending that will satisfy you? The problem with trusting yourself, or any human, is that we're all working from essentially the same limitations. Limits in our experience, knowledge, skills, powers. This is even the case for artificial intelligence, since it's just an enormous conglomeration of human strengths and shortcomings. The problem of trusting AI to become the author of our story is the same as the problem of trusting other humans, which is the same as the problem of trusting yourself. Even if you could manage to write into existence everything you ever wanted, what happens when you find out that everything still isn't enough? This is the problem that an ancient philosopher once discovered, that even everything is never enough. And his conclusions still feel relevant today. This philosopher lived about 3,000 years ago, and he had hit the lottery of life situations, having the good fortune to be born as a king during a season of peace and prosperity in the kingdom. He was one of the few people in history who really did seem to have the capacity to claim sole authorship over his life. He was, perhaps, the most brilliant and least limited human who has ever lived. He got everything he wanted, and no one, no other human, had the power to deny him. He had all the food, free time, friends, side hustles, plus followers, admirers, sexual partners, concerts, excursions, life hacks. He had it all. But somewhere around middle age, he hit a wall. Writer's block, so to speak. And he knew that he could never craft a satisfying ending to his life story. He wasn't enough to satisfy himself. Listen to how he says it. I denied myself nothing my eyes desired. I refused my heart no pleasure. My heart took delight in all my work and this was the reward for all my labor. Yet when I surveyed all that my hands had done and what I had toiled to achieve, everything was vapor, vanity, void, chasing after the wind. Nothing was gained under the sun. The quote comes from the Bible, from the book of Ecclesiastes, the Bible's most famous philosopher. Author Bobby Jameson has recently described the book of Ecclesiastes as three views from a building with three floors. We'll talk about the view from the first two floors now, and we'll get to the third floor later. Ecclesiastes' philosopher spends most of his time on the first floor, on the ground floor. This is the space of everyday life where he's been trying to write his own story, but has come up empty. Exhausted from the emptiness, occasionally the philosopher takes the stairs up to the second floor. And from this vantage point, he looks at the world from a different perspective, through the window of biblical faith. Now, just in case you need a refresher on biblical faith, here are the basics. God is the creator of everything, which means that God is the author of life. And God is currently authoring your life story and mine and everyone's, everywhere, all the time. And he's doing this so that we would come to know him and trust him, because he's the only one who is enough to satisfy us. From the second floor, the philosopher of Ecclesiastes sees the world through the window of the first two chapters of the Bible, through Genesis chapters 1 and 2. These chapters describe how everything we are and everything we have has come to us as a gift from a glad and generous God. That's the view from the second floor. But back down the stairs on the first floor, from the ground floor, he sees life through Genesis chapters 3 and 4. Those chapters tell how humanity, because of our distrust in God, and because of our desire to become our own authors, replacement gods, we plunged ourselves into ruin and misery, and brought the whole created order down with us. These views from each floor, taken together, show us a complicated world. A world that is good, but fallen. Beautiful, but broken. A gift that's been hijacked. Back up on the second floor, Genesis chapters 1 and 2 show us an ideal world. And if you read it, maybe it feels out of touch. But even these chapters were written with empathy for people like us, people who spend most of our time on that ground floor. One clue that they were written with us in mind is the way Genesis 1 describes the initial condition of God's creation. Without form and void is the traditional translation of the Hebrew words, but other translations put it more bluntly, wasted and empty. Elsewhere in the Bible, those same Hebrew words describe a barren desert, a howling wasteland, a broke-down, boarded-up city, a ruined kingdom. So why put it in these terms? Why depict this ideal beginning as a hopeless, trackless wasteland? Because even these chapters were originally written for people who weren't there for the beginning, who hadn't seen the ending, but were now living in a literal wasteland. And some days their lives felt wasted and empty. But from these first words, Genesis begins to assure them and us that the God who is with us in the wasteland is the same God who once made a wasted beginning into a joy-filled end. We're dealing with the same author. So, come up the stairs for a moment with me, up to the balcony from the second floor, and see the world from this view, through the eyes of faith. It looks like this. In the beginning, God created the heavens and the earth. Now the earth was wasted and empty. Darkness was over the surface of the deep, and the Spirit of God was hovering over the waters. And God said, "Let there be light." And there was light. And God saw that the light was good. And God separated the light from the darkness. God called the light day, and the darkness he called night. And there was evening and there was morning, one day. Then God said, "Let there be an expanse between the waters, a canopy, and let it separate water from water." So God made the canopy, and he separated the waters under the canopy from the waters that were above the canopy. And it was so. God called this canopy the heavens. And there was evening and there was morning, a second day. Then God said, "Let the waters under the heavens be gathered to one place, and let dry land appear." And it was so. God called the dry land earth, and the gathered waters he called seas. And God saw that it was good. Then God said, "Let the earth bring forth vegetation, plants bearing seeds and trees growing fruit with the seed in it according to its kind on the earth." And it was so. The earth brought forth vegetation, plants bearing seeds according to their kinds, and trees bearing fruit with the seed in it, each according to its kind. And God saw that it was good. And there was evening and there was morning, a third day. Then God said, "Let there be lights in the canopy of the heavens, and let them separate the day from the night. And let them be as signs to mark seasons and days and years. And let them be lights in the canopy of the heavens to give light on the earth." And it was so. God made two great lights, the greater light to rule over the day and the lesser light to rule over the night. He also made the stars, and God set them in the canopy of the heavens to give light to the earth, to rule over the day and the night, and to separate the light from the darkness. And God saw that it was good. And there was evening and there was morning, a fourth day. Then God said, "Let the water swarm with swarms of living creatures, and let birds fly above the earth across the canopy of the heavens." So God created the great creatures of the sea and all the living creatures with which the waters teem, according to their kinds, and every winged bird according to its kind. And God saw that it was good. And God blessed them and said, "Be fruitful and increase in number. Fill the waters of the sea and let the birds increase on the earth." And there was evening and there was morning, a fifth day. Then God said, "Let the earth bring forth living creatures according to their kinds, beasts and creeping things and wild animals of the earth according to their kinds." And it was so. God made the wild animals of the earth according to their kinds, and the beasts according to their kinds, and all the creeping things that creep across the ground according to its kind. And God saw that it was good. Then God said, "Let us make humankind in our own image and after our likeness, and let them rule over the fish of the sea, and the birds of the heavens, and over the beasts, and over all the earth, and all the creeping things that creep on the earth." So God created humankind in his own image. In the image of God, he created him. Male and female, he created them. And God blessed them and said, "Be fruitful and increase in number. Fill the earth and subdue it. Rule over the fish of the sea and the birds of the heavens and all the living creatures that move on the earth." Then God said, "Look, I give to you every seed-bearing plant on the face of the whole earth, and every tree bearing fruit with the seed in it. They shall be yours for food. And to all the beasts of the earth and the birds of the heavens, to all the creatures that move on the earth, to everything that has the breath of life, I give every green plant for food." And it was so. And God saw everything that he had made, and look, it was very good. And there was evening and there was morning, the sixth day. In this way, the heavens and the earth were complete in all their host. And on the seventh day, God completed the work that he had done, and God rested on the seventh day from all the work that he had done. And God blessed the seventh day, and God made it holy, because on it God rested from all his work of creating that he had done. These are the generations of the heavens and the earth when they were created, in the day God made the earth and the heavens. That's from Genesis chapter 1. So how do those words sit with you? Maybe you can look out your window, or if you're outside, just look around and you can see it. You can see that same dry land, that same earth, and all the things that creep on it, and the waters that gather into the sea, and the trees swaying, and the birds soaring above in the canopy of the sky. You can see it. Everything is a gift. Or maybe you're having one of those days, or seasons, or years, and it all seems wasted and empty. On some level, we can all relate to Ecclesiastes' sigh. "I have seen everything that is done under the sun, and look, it's all vapor, vanity, void." Maybe you don't feel that way all the time. I don't, not all the time, but in the moments I do, I need a witness who knows our author. And Genesis is a good place to start. Genesis tells me how God, even out of a wasted void, made everything very good. But how do we live on both floors? How do we live in a good but fallen creation, a beautiful but broken world, a gift that's been hijacked by us, self-publishing pseudo-authors suffering from a terminal case of writer's block? This is where Ecclesiastes' third floor can help us. Author Bobby Jameson pictures it. He observes that there are no stairs to this third floor. To get there, we board an elevator. Ecclesiastes pushes the button, and the elevator rises fast and long. When the doors finally open, we emerge and approach the window. The view here is striking and strikingly different. Ecclesiastes stays only long enough to make a brief announcement. "Fear God and keep his commandments, for this is the whole of humanity, because God will bring every deed into judgment, with every secret thing, whether good or evil." This view from the top is also a witness for us. Remember God. God is the author and also the final editor. And as editor-in-chief, God has already graciously canceled this ridiculous project that we could never hope to finish and should have never even started in the first place, because This isn't our story. But to save us, God didn't stay up there in his executive editorial suite. No, God came down to ground level with us. God sent his word, his representative, his son, Jesus, to be our witness. And Jesus published this announcement. The time is fulfilled, he said. The kingdom of God is at hand. Repent and believe in the good news. In other words, you don't have to be your own author. That's God's job. Not everyone took well to Jesus' message. Admitting failure is hard, humiliating, and some wouldn't accept his truth as the truth. They tried to censor him, cancel him, ban him, just like we do in all our subtle ways today. And this sordid story ended with people just like us rejecting God's word, putting him to death, nailing him to a cross, all that creative potential wasted and empty. But it was in this act that God pulled the ultimate. Never saw that one coming. Because it was in the death of Jesus, God judged all our destructive storylines. God buried the whole failed project once and for all. And when God raised Jesus from the dead, he made him the final witness that we needed, the proof that this author, our author, can start a story even in a wasteland. Jesus is the witness, God's most friendly recommendation. But Jesus does more than rave about God's book. He is the Word who writes the book, the author become human. Now, for merely human authors, you can't count on them to deliver the same satisfying endings in each new book because they're working within their own creaturely limits. But God works out of generous abundance. God is not sitting alone in the darkness waiting for inspiration. No, his joy is already full in the eternal story of the Father and the Son and the Holy Spirit. For God, the story has no beginning and no end, but he made a beginning so that we could share in his joy, so that we could help write new chapters and new episodes. See, you were never meant to be your own author, but you are made in God's image, which means that you're not a replacement for God, but a reflection. You were made in God's likeness. You were made to create and relate. You were made to collaborate with God, not just in the book, but in a whole franchise inspired by the original, movies and TV series, soundtracks, on stage productions, documentaries, board games, bobbleheads, you name it. You were made to be God's co-authors, God's witnesses, God's friendly recommendation to a world who needs him, so that their ending would be in him, and his joy will be ours, and what has always been true for him will also become true for us. In the name of Jesus, amen.
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0: From Concordia Publishing House, that was David Von Kampen's setting of Our Cheerful Songs. Now Dr. Ziegler invites you to join him in praying the Lord's Prayer.
1: Taught by Jesus and trusting in his promises, we are bold to pray. Our Father who art in heaven, hallowed be thy name. Thy kingdom come, thy will be done, on earth as it is in heaven. Give us this day our daily bread, and forgive us our trespasses, as we forgive those who trespass against us. And lead us not into temptation, but deliver us from evil. For thine is the kingdom, and the power, and the glory, forever and ever. Amen. The Lord bless you and keep you. The Lord make his face shine on you and be gracious to you. The Lord look upon you with his favor and give you peace. Amen.
0: 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Next week, guest speaker Chad Lakees tells how Christ redeems and restores us. I'm Mark Eicher. 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